when pianist Vitaly Starikov made this unique and deliberate choice. We'll hear him play Robert Schumann's Symphonic Etudes from the Cliburn competition ahead this hour. Here's something from another pianist, Joanne Polk, a tireless champion of music written by women. In fact, that's more or less what launched her career. Her bio says she was catapulted into the public eye with her recordings of the complete piano works of American composer Amy Beach. Let's sample from Joanne Polk's second volume of Amy Beach.

Pianist Joanne Polk playing The Gracious Prince by Amy Beach. From APM, American Public Media, this is Performance Today. I'm Valerie Kaler, glad to have you along for today's musical adventures and discoveries. Every now and again, I think back to the early years of the COVID-19 pandemic, when the majority of folks were completely isolated from others, only seeing one or two people regularly. That sudden absence of human contact is something we all carried and continue to carry. Like so many of us, composer Vivian Fung felt extremely isolated and lonely during the pandemic. And then in 2022, in quite the opposite of social distancing, her young son marched in the massive San Francisco Lunar New Year parade. Fung felt overjoyed and deeply moved by the communal experience of that parade. And she wanted to capture the dual experience of moving from solitude to togetherness in music. Let's take this journey from isolation to community. Michelle Merrill conducts Rocco in the world premiere performance of Parade by Vivian Fung.

A journey from isolation to togetherness. It's a piece called Parade by Vivian Fong. That was the world premiere performance from a concert in Houston, Texas. Michelle Merrill conducted the ensemble Rocco at St. John the Divine Church. Vivian Fong describes that piece as beginning in a dreamlike haze, drawing on a musical quote from Hildegard von Bingen. Fong begins her piece with a quote from Hildegard. From this dreamlike state, the parade slowly emerges, a bit chaotic as different groups find their groove together. And then the parade turns into a total dance party, leading to a triumphant climax. Fong was inspired to write Parade after she attended the San Francisco Lunar New Year Parade in 2022. She felt overwhelming joy and community at that parade, a healing experience after the deep isolation and loneliness of the pandemic.

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0: Pianist Vitaly Starikov was born and raised in Yekaterinburg, Russia. When he was 3 years old, he started singing in a local children's choir and then enrolled in a music school to play piano just a few years later. By the age of 14, he knew he would devote his life to music. He earned degrees at the Tchaikovsky Conservatory in Moscow and is currently pursuing an artist diploma at the Yale School of Music. Oh, and he's also winning medals. Left Fort Worth, Texas with a silver one a while back. He just squeaked in under the maximum age limit at last year's Van Cliburn competition, open to pianists age 18 to 30. He turned 30 in May of 2025, just a couple weeks before the competition began. Here's a piece he played in the quarterfinals, Robert Schumann's Symphonic Etudes, played by Vitaly Starikov at the Van Cliburn Concert Hall in Fort Worth, Texas.

0: Pianist Vitaly Starikov's performance of Robert Schumann's Symphonic Etudes from the quarterfinal round of the 2025 Van Cliburn International Piano Competition. Oftentimes, performers in high-stakes events like the Cliburn will choose competition-safe crowd pleasers. But Vitaly Starikov forged his own path. In each round, he built programs that featured what might be considered riskier fare. Case in point, Schumann's Symphonic Etudes. Played during the competition rounds a total of four times in the entire history of the Van Cliburn. It's a piece that's kind of hard to pin down. Part cycle of variations, part wildly difficult etude book. And in terms of interpretation, it's almost a blank canvas, which means jurors may disagree vehemently about just how it should sound. But Starikov follows his own star. He says, "For me, true art is possible only when it is created with conscience and authenticity. I'm inspired by those who remain true to themselves, whether through their actions, teaching, or performances. Their ability to channel their values into their art motivates me to do the same, making music in honest, meaningful ways and connected to the essence of who I am." He went on to win the silver medal, by the way. That award came with a cash prize of $50,000, artist management for 3 years, and a recording contract. Vitaly Starikov is currently earning his artist diploma at the Yale School of Music and lined up with great concert engagements around the U.S. Looking forward to hearing lots more from Vitaly Starikov in the near future. In a moment, a composer you might not know that you know. You're listening to Performance Today from APM.
1: 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In between, two works for piano and orchestra featuring Marc-Andre Hamelin, Gershwin's Rhapsody in Blue and Duke Ellington's New World A-Comin'. 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
0: Composer Lalo Schifrin was born in Argentina in 1932. He grew up in a musical home immersed in classical music. And when he was a boy and heard jazz recordings by Louis Armstrong, Fats Waller, Charlie Parker, and Dizzy Gillespie, he described it as a religious conversion. But as a high schooler, Schifrin's access to jazz was cut off. In the late 1940s, Argentina banned the import of American jazz records into the country. Schifrin had no intention of accepting that situation. He became friends with a merchant marine and paid him to smuggle in records. Even in the heat of summer, Schifrin would put on an overcoat and hide his contraband. More about the late, great Lalo Schifrin after we hear one of his many compositions. This is Tango a Borges from a collection called Letters from Argentina.

Tango a Borges. Composer Lalo Schifrin named that tango after an Argentine author he greatly admired, Jorge Luis Borges. That's from Schifrin's larger work called Letters from Argentina. We heard it played by the group Viva Tango in concert in San Antonio, Texas, presented by the San Antonio Chamber Music Society. Lalo Schifrin, probably best known as the composer of the Mission Impossible theme, but he wrote hundreds more pieces of music for both soundtracks and the concert stage. He was born in 1932 in Argentina, grew up in a home just immersed in classical music, but discovered and fell in love with jazz as a teenager. He was a member of Dizzy Gillespie's jazz band for a while. That's what first brought Lalo Schifrin to the United States. Once here, he became one of the leading composers of soundtracks for TV and movies. Lalo Schifrin died in June of 2025 at the age of 93. Broadcast of our show is supported by Revenued, providing working capital for businesses whose cash flow is holding them back. Revenued approves businesses based on revenue, not credit, with funds approved and available in a day. 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I'm Valerie Kaler. 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
1: Guess when this string quartet was published? Would you be surprised if I told you 1986? Well, I was surprised to learn that. It was published in the 80s, but it was written 150 years earlier. This string quartet by Fanny Mendelssohn was just one of many, of too many, of her hundreds of compositions that never made it to the publisher. Wasn't proper for a woman of her social class of that era to even perform in public, let alone put her name on a printed composition. From APM American Public Media, this is Performance Today. I'm Valerie Kaler. On the way this hour, unsilencing the voice of Fanny Mendelssohn.
2: This is the Composer's Datebook for June 18th. I'm John Burge. Okay, violin soloists have it easy. There are thousands of violin concertos they can choose from, starting in the Baroque era of Bach and Vivaldi, and continuing right up to the present day, with new violin concertos available from composers from John Adams to Ellen Tafes Willock. But oboe concertos? Not so much. Oh, there are some very fine oboe concertos out there, but they just aren't being written as often as new works for the violin or piano, it seems. But on today's date in 2010, a welcome new oboe concerto by the contemporary Russian composer Rodion Chedrin received its premiere at the Concertgebouw in Amsterdam. In describing his new work, Chedrin wrote, "It was my intention to give expression to the entire palette of the tonal and technical qualities of this wonderful instrument. In my score, there are, however, two further essential actors, the English horn, which permanently imitates or answers the solo instrument, and the orchestra itself." Now, Rodion Chedrin knows a thing or two about writing concertos, and has written quite a few, for trumpet, cello, and viola, six piano concertos, as well as five showpiece concertos for orchestra.

Composer's Datebook is produced by APM, American Public Media, in conjunction with the American Composers Forum, reminding you that all music was once new.

That Fanny Mendelssohn string quartet just 5 minutes ahead. Here's a little appetizer in the meantime. Pianist Heather Schmidt plays the Andante from Fanny Mendelssohn's Sonata in C minor.

Heather Schmidt in that recording of Fanny Mendelssohn's Sonata in C minor. We heard the second movement, Andante con moto. More from Fanny M in just a sec. From APM, American Public Media, this is Performance Today, taking you to concerts around the world. I'm Valerie Kaler. I am always intrigued by a themed concert. All dances, or all inspired by flowers, or by Shakespeare, or food, or royalty, or children. I love seeing how different composers reflect a chosen theme. Some folks at Summerfest La Jolla put together a program on the theme of unsilenced voices. Now, I appreciate that they didn't call it silenced voices, but really leaned into the fact that the impetus for each choice was to amplify, to unsilence. In the case of Fanny Mendelssohn, there were a few things that muffled her voice. For starters, the expectations of society in 19th century Europe. It was wonderful if a woman could play an instrument beautifully, but she should not do it in public. That's for men, obviously. And as for composing music, well, I guess she could do it, but getting those manuscripts published? Unseemly for a lady of her station. So many of her 460-some works were either never published or only passed around between friends or published under her brother's name. And that brings us to what might have been Fanny Mendelssohn's biggest challenge, living in the shadow of her very successful brother, Felix. She wrote this absolutely splendid string quartet in 1834. Guess when it was published? 1986. Here's that quartet by Fanny Mendelssohn from a performance at the Baker Baum Concert Hall in La Jolla, California, a concert from Summerfest La Jolla.

Violinists Augustine Hadelich and Andrew Wan, violist Matthew Lippmann, and cellist Julie Albers. They played Fanny Mendelssohn's string quartet in E-flat major, written in 1834, but not published until a century and a half later, in 1986. That concert at the Baker Baum Concert Hall inside the Conrad Prebys Performing Arts Center was part of a Summerfest La Jolla concert called Unsilenced Voices. The program said, quote, "Whether silenced by political oppression, the horrors of war, or societal and ideological imperatives, the composers on this program managed to create lyrical and hopeful works in the most challenging or horrific of circumstances." Thanks to our friends at La Jolla Music Society for sharing that recording with us. And kudos to all the musicians and arts organizations out there who are making a point of uncovering, rediscovering, unsilencing. In a moment, making it up as you go. You're listening to Performance Today from APM. Venezuelan pianist, composer, and 2023 PT Classical Woman of the Year, Gabriela Montero, has a very robust presence on YouTube. One of her playlists is a series of video albums, all tagged Take One. Each video is an unedited improvisation session, anywhere from 30 minutes to an hour long. Her sixth and latest is Take One, Something Jazzy, Something Blue. Before that, a pair of Take One albums recorded in PJs called In Pajamas. Her third was called Take One, 20 Reflections on the Americas. Here's a sample from that album. Gabriela Montero plays an improvisation for the left hand.

An improvisation for Left Hand Alone from pianist Gabriela Montero. Several years ago, a group of neurologists hooked her up to an MRI to watch her brain activity while she played the piano. Turns out that while she's improvising, the visual part of her brain just lights up. Let's hear her light it up one more time. A performance from the Gstaad Menuhin Festival in Gstaad, Switzerland. Gabriela Montero improvising on a tune by Swiss composer Ferdinand Huber.

Looget for Berg und Tal, or Look from Mountain and Valley, a Swiss-German folk song depicting the end of day in the Alps, shadows lengthening over meadows, and the last rays of the sinking sun glowing red on the glaciers. Swiss composer Ferdinand Huber wrote a setting, and pianist composer Gabriella Montero played her own improvisation on the tune. That was her encore after playing her own Latin concerto with the Gestalt Festival Orchestra in Gestalt, Switzerland, the foothills of the southwestern part of the Swiss Alps. In a moment, Mahler removes some notes, but not the ones you think. You're listening to Performance Today from APM. Revision, or killing your darlings, is all part of the writing process. It can be especially hard to determine when to show your thoughts to your audience and when to let them form their own conclusions. Gustav Mahler spent many years writing and revising his Symphony No. 1. That included working on his movement titles and extensive program notes. His friends encouraged him to say something to guide the audience. The more challenging the movement, the more detailed he made his program notes. And as he revised the music, the notes had to be reworked as well. Package deal. After several years and a few performances of different versions of the symphony, Mahler redacted the programmatic descriptions and most of the descriptive titles. Mahler told a friend that it wasn't fair to share them with the audience because they were inadequate, and that he believed the public had been misled by his notes. So now, this opening movement is not about spring awakening from a long winter sleep. Instead, it's officially titled Slowly, Dragging, Very Restrained Throughout. What you gather from the offstage trumpet calls, the clarinet singing like a cuckoo, and the sprightly tune that emerges is now totally up to your analysis. Let's hear it from a concert in Katowice, Poland. Conductor Marin Alsop leading the Polish National Radio Symphony Orchestra in the opening movement of the Symphony No. 1, The Titan, by Gustav Mahler.

0: The opening movement of the Symphony No. 1, the Titan Symphony by Gustav Mahler. Marin Alsop led the Polish National Radio Symphony Orchestra in concert in Katowice, Poland. So happy to feature not one but two of our former PT Classical Women of the Year this hour, our 2021 recipient, conductor Marin Alsop, and composer, pianist, and activist Gabriela Montero, who received the award in 2023. 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I'm Valerie Kaler. 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
3: 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This evening, we'll hear Sergei Prokofiev's Romeo and Juliet Suite No. 2 from 1937. We begin by celebrating the birthday of Estonian composer Eduard Tubin. He was born on this date in 1905. We'll hear his Symphony No. 5 in B minor from 1946. Paavo Järvi leads the Cincinnati Symphony.

0: In celebration of the birthday of Estonian composer Eduard Tupin, who was born on this date in 1905, we heard his Symphony No. 5 in B minor from 1946. Paavo Järvi led the Cincinnati Symphony. Coming up, Paavo Järvi once again leads the Cincinnati Symphony, this time in music of Prokofiev. I hope you'll stay tuned.
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0: Continuing this edition of Night Music here on WCLV, we'll hear Paavo Järvi lead the Cincinnati Symphony in Sergei Prokofiev's Romeo and Juliet Suite No. 2 from 1937. The selections we'll hear in this work are Montagues and Capulets, Young Juliet, Friar Lawrence, Dance, Romeo and Juliet Before Parting, Maids with Lilies, and Romeo at Juliet's Grave. Once again, Paavo Järvi leads the Cincinnati Symphony in Sergei Prokofiev's Romeo and Juliet Suite No. 2.

0: Pavel Yerfi led the Cincinnati Symphony in Sergei Prokofiev's Romeo and Juliet Suite No. 2 from 1937. I'm Anna Burr. Thank you so much for joining me here for Night Music on WCLV. I hope you'll stay tuned for more wonderful music to come.
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3: Erich Wolfgang Korngold, one of the most decorated of film score composers, and of many other works as well. But we're going to listen to some music from an opera of his, and then some chamber music of Korngold before we get to a bit of his film music. In fact, one of his earliest great film scores, it's called Captain Blood. I'm Peter Van de Graaff. Stay with me for this music. His opera Die Tote Stadt, The Dead City, is his best-known such work, and there's a very famous aria from that, which is often heard, called Marietta's Song, but we're going to listen to an aria sung by the character Fritz, almost as beautiful as the Marietta's Song. This is Thomas Hampson singing with the Munich Radio Orchestra.

baritone Thomas Hampson, Munich Radio Orchestra, led by Fabio Luisi, that aria from Die Tote Stadt by Erich Wolfgang Korngold. Don't often hear the chamber music of Erich Wolfgang Korngold, but we have the opportunity right now in the second of his three string quartets in a performance with the Doric Quartet.

That performance by the Doric Quartet and music by Erich Wolfgang Korngold, String Quartet No. 2, dating from 1933, written just before he left Vienna in advance of the Nazi invasion and World War II, to go to Hollywood, where he became a very famous film score composer and wrote some of the great film scores of the golden age of Hollywood, including this one. This is one of his early film scores. It's called Captain Blood, the Errol Flynn and Livia de Havilland movie. This is the main title music from Captain Blood by Erich Wolfgang Korngold as Charles Gerhardt conducts the National Philharmonic.

0: That was Charles Gerhardt leading the National Philharmonic Orchestra, the main title music from the film score Captain Blood by Erich Wolfgang Korngold.
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0: Julian Bream Guitar with the Mellos Ensemble. This is the first guitar concerto by a contemporary of Beethoven and a great guitarist himself, Mauro Giuliani.

Julian Bream played the guitar solo there with a Melos ensemble and music by a great guitarist named Mauro Giuliani. That was his Guitar Concerto No. 1 in A. Here again is Julian Bream setting down the guitar, picking up the lute for The Fairy Round by Anthony Holborn.

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1: I have a huge work by Hector Berlioz for you in just a few minutes called Herald in Italy. But first we have music called Les Sylphides. There have been a number of pieces called Les Sylphides. It tells the story, an ancient story of a Scottish farmer who becomes enchanted with a mythical creature called a sylph, or in French, in plural, Les Sylphides. There's a ballet which is based on piano music arranged for orchestra by Chopin, called Les Sylphides. From that, the Grand Valse Brillante. And here is the Philadelphia Orchestra, conducted by Eugene Ormandy.

originally a very famous piano piece by Chopin, and the Grand Valse Brillante, orchestrated, and worked into a part of a ballet called Les Sylphides. That was the Philadelphia Orchestra, conducted by Eugene Ormandy. I have music here for you by Louise Farenc, a 19th century French pianist, composer, teacher. It's called La Sylphide, the Sylph, and it's based on music by a now very forgotten composer named Francesco Masini, who had some vogue in the 19th century. The Rondo Waltz after Masini, La Sylphide, by Louise Farenc, played by Maria Stratigou.

0: Pianist Maria Stratigou performing La Sylphide, a rondo waltz after Mazzini by Louise Farranque.
1: This is the Composer's Datebook for June 19th. I'm John Berg. Today's date marks the 1953 New York premiere of a musical movie that flopped when it debuted but has since become a cult classic, and for two very good reasons. First, the movie's script, written by Dr. Seuss, was about a little boy named Bart who didn't enjoy practicing the piano and who was worried that his widowed mom might marry his dreaded piano teacher. The film, entitled The 5,000 Fingers of Dr. T, is cast as Bart's dream or nightmare with surreal scenarios as only Dr. Seuss could imagine them. Second, the film boasted a score by Frederick Hollander, a composer of droll Berlin cabaret songs who found a welcome home in Hollywood. For The 5,000 Fingers of Dr. T, Hollander crafted witty songs and an extravagant instrumental sequence for a wacky Seussian ballet. Despite all that, the New York Times reviewer was bored. A ponderously literate affair, he wrote. The film did have its fans, however, and one was a little boy who did like to practice the piano. Singer and pianist Michael Feinstein, who lovingly gathered together all of Hollander's used and unused music for the movie for a limited edition CD set released in 2010.

0: Composer's Daybook is produced by APM, American Public Media, in conjunction with the American Composers Forum, reminding you that all music was once new.
1: Niccolo Paganini asked Hector Berlioz to write a piece for him to show off his new viola, and Berlioz responded with a work inspired by Lord Byron's Childe Harold's Pilgrimage. It's known as Harold in Italy. Paganini was not very happy with it because it didn't really give the viola the chance to shine as he had hoped, but now and then later recognized it as the masterpiece that it is. Here it is with Gérard Cosset viola, the Orchestra Révolutionnaire Romantique led by Sir John Elliot Gardner, Harold in Italy by Berlioz.

That's sprawling work for viola and orchestra by Hector Berlioz, composed for Niccolo Paganini originally, for a viola that he had built for himself. It's called Herald in Italy, after Lord Byron. Gérard Cosset soloed with the Orchestre Révolutionnaire et Romantique. Conductor was Sir John Barbarolli. Also from 19th century France comes this little song by Emmanuel Chabrier. It's called Serenade, sung by Ludovic Dussan.

0: pianist Diane Anderson joining Ludovic Desson in that song by a 19th century Frenchman, Emmanuel Chabrier. It's called Serenade.
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0: Music inspired by Bach, but first by Bach, the Allemande from the English Suite No. 1, played by Bob von Osperen.

That's the Allemande from the English Suite No. 1 by Bach. Peter Van de Graaff here as your companion with some music by Bach. In a little bit, we'll be listening to one of his keyboard concertos played on a modern piano. But first we have this by the Brazilian composer Heitor Villa-Lobos, one of his many pieces inspired by both Brazil and Bach. Quite a pairing. This is the Bachianas Brasileiras No. 9. He scored this for orchestra. And we hear the New World Symphony conducted by Michael Tilson Thomas.

Brazilian composer Heitor Villa-Lobos, inspired by Bach and Brazil, two of his passions, in writing that Bachianas Brasileiras No. 9, Michael Tilson Thomas with the New World Symphony. So let's turn to music of Bach here, as Alexandre Tarot plays the piano with Les Violons du Roi, led by Bernard Labadie. This is the Keyboard Concerto No. 7 by Bach.

Interesting recording that, because you had a modern piano, played, by the way, by Alexandre Tarot, joining a period instrument group, Les Violons du Roi, conducted by their founder Bernard Labadie. And that is music of Johann Sebastian Bach, as we heard his seventh keyboard concerto in G minor. A bit more by Bach, and then on to Beethoven and one of his violin sonatas. This comes from the English Suite No. 6 by Bach, and it is the Gavotte movement, played by Bob von Osperen.

Bob von Osperen at the harpsichord and the gavotte from the English Suite number 6 by Bach, the D minor suite. I always find it fascinating that Beethoven referred to his violin sonatas not as sonatas for violin and piano, as one might normally think of a violin sonata, but rather for piano with violin accompaniment. The piano, after all, was his instrument. This is the 5th of his 10 sonatas, and it does carry a subtitle with it, although Beethoven did not give it the subtitle itself, but because of the sunny disposition of the piece, it's known commonly as the Spring Sonata. It was composed in 1801, and it was dedicated to a count, a patron of his, to whom Beethoven also dedicated his 4th violin and piano sonata, and also the 7th symphony. Here are Andrew Wan, violin, and Charles-Richard Amelin, piano. This is the 5th sonata by Beethoven.

The violinist was Andrew Wan, the pianist was Charles-Richard Amelin, and the composer was Beethoven. That was the Violin and Piano Sonata No. 5 in F, commonly called the Spring Sonata. Here's a song called Spring by the Swiss composer Otmar Suhrk.

0: one of the many hundreds of songs written by the late romantic Swiss composer Otmar Schirk. It's called Frühling, Spring. Jörg Dürrmüller, tenor, and Julius Drake, piano.
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0: Pairs of horns heard here. Let's first hear the brothers Zdeněk and Bedřich Tilšar with Capella Istropolitana and this minuet by Francesco Rossetti.

the Tilshire Brothers with Capella Istropolitana. That's from a two-horn concerto by Francesco Rossetti, otherwise known as Franz Anton Rössler. Thanks for joining me for music. Always nice to have a fellow music lover along. I'm Peter Van de Graaff with this two-horn concerto in E-flat from Tafelmusik, banquet music by Georg Philipp Telemann. Period instruments here with Musica Antiqua of Cologne, conducted by Reinhard Goebel.

Musica Antiqua of Cologne, performing that music of Georg Philipp Telemann under Reinhard Goebel's direction. It comes from his collection of instrumental pieces called Tafelmusik, table music, banquet music, and that's the two-horn concerto. A bit more by Telemann. He wrote a number of songs, and here is a little one called The Forgotten Phyllis. Klaus Mertens sings it.

Klaus Mertens singing there with Ludger Remy at the harpsichord. Boy, that composer wrote a lot of music. One of the many songs by Georg Philipp Telemann, Die Vergessene Phyllis, The Forgotten Phyllis. Now music inspired by the story of Salome and John the Baptist in the Bible. Let's begin with the Dance of the Seven Veils from the opera of that title by Richard Strauss with the Chicago Symphony and Fritz Reiner.

Chicago Symphony, Fritz Reiner, and the Dance of the Seven Veils from the opera Salome by Richard Strauss. French composer Mel Bonis wrote a series of pieces inspired by powerful and important women in history, and this is her Salome with Léo Hussin and the Toulouse Capital Orchestra.

Salome by French composer Mel Bonis. Some more French music. Susan Milan solos here in the Flute Concerto by Jacques Ibert, with the City of London Sinfonia conducted by Richard Hickox.

Susan Mylan flute, City of London Sinfonia, Richard Hickox's conducting, and that flute concerto by 20th century French composer Jacques Ibert. Here's a musical depiction of some sparks flying. It's by a French composer from the Baroque now, François Couperin, and it's played by Carol Ceraci.

0: from her landmark recordings of all of the harpsichord music by François Couperin, Couperin the Great. That comes from a suite from 1716. Carol Cerisi, though, played it.
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0: I'm Peter Van de Graaff. You have heard undoubtedly of Mozart's The Magic Flute. Did you know there's another opera called The Magic Flute, Die Zauberflöte? It's a fairy opera from 1824 by the German-born but Danish composer Friedrich Kuhlau. The whole title is Lulu or The Magic Flute, and from it comes this chorus, the spinning song of the witches.

that is from an opera by Friedrich Kuhlau. If you're a flutist, you may have played his music or heard his music, or a pianist. He wrote a lot of piano sonatinas, played by many a young piano student. That's from his opera Lulu, or The Magic Flute. Nothing to do with Mozart's opera at all. Danish Radio Choir and Symphony, Michael Schoenvand conducting. That's the Witch's Spinning Song. I'm going to hear the Moldau of Smetana in a little bit, and later on, Arnold Bach's string quartet. Here is a symphonic poem, also from Bohemia, from an associate and friend of Smetana named Antonín Dvořák. It's called The Noon Witch, and here is the Royal Scottish National Orchestra, directed by Neyma Järvi.

That's one of those tragic and rather grisly symphonic poems by Antonín Dvořák. It's called The Noon Witch, the Royal Scottish National Orchestra, directed by Neeme Järvi. Here's another symphonic poem, very, very famous one. It's by Dvořák's fellow countryman, Bedřich Smetana. It comes from the collection Má vlast, My Fatherland, and this traces the origin and the continuation of the river the Moldau. Here it is with Rafael Kubelik and the Chicago Symphony.

0: Here are some upcoming area arts events from the WCLV Online Arts Calendar. On Friday, July 3rd, at the Blossom Music Center, you can hear the Cleveland Orchestra, led by Edwin Outwater, featuring tenor Russell Thomas. It's a celebration of America's 250th anniversary and a stirring tribute to the breadth and brilliance of American music. The program includes two iconic masterpieces, Copland's moving Lincoln Portrait and Gershwin's An American in Paris, a vibrant musical postcard bursting with jazz-infused rhythms and melodies. Fireworks will immediately follow the performance, weather permitting. At Cleveland Heights' Kane Park, you can see Layla Hathaway and Eric Benet on July 17th, and Gillian Welch and David Rawlings on July 19th. To find out more about these events and others, visit WCLV's online arts calendar at wclv.org.
1: A 1952 recording with the Chicago Symphony conducted by Raphael Kubelik. That is the symphonic poem The Moldau by Smetana. Back to Dvorak before we move on to something else. Here is a silhouette played by Tomasz Wiszek.

one of a collection of miniatures for piano by Antonín Dvořák called Silhouettes, and that was pianist Tomáš Vyšek. It's my pleasure now to bring you a string quartet by Sir Arnold Bax. It was written in 1918. It's called his string quartet number one, but he had actually written a couple as student and then destroyed them, didn't think them worthy of publication. It's dedicated to, interestingly, Sir Edward Elgar, and it is said to be reminiscent of and inspired by music of Dvorak's. This ties into what we've been hearing thus far. The Magini Quartet, performing now this first quartet by Sir Arnold Bax.

Music composed in 1918 by Sir Arnold Bax, who as a young man had visited Sir Edward Elgar when he was just 17 years old, around 1900. And they got along quite well, and he dedicated that work to Sir Edward Elgar. But no, by Sir Arnold Bax it was composed. String Quartet number 1 of the two numbered quartets that we have of his. That was a performance by the Maggini Quartet. I think there might be four singers involved here, four parts anyway, although a whole complement of singers, the Cambridge Singers and this madrigal by Thomas Greaves.

0: That is one of the great madrigals. Come Away, Sweet Love and Play by Thomas Greaves. That was written around 1600. John Rutter with the Cambridge Singers.
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0: Among the works ahead, the First Symphony, the Spring Symphony by Robert Schumann, and some music for Winds by Darius Milhaud, which we'll get to in just a moment or two, written to celebrate the liberation of France in 1944. Before that, though, here is some music for Winds, although very different Winds from the Milhaud orchestration, as these are early instruments, period instruments. The group is called Pifaro, the Renaissance Band. And this is a collection of anonymous French dances called branle de village, village branles. What is a branle? Well, in English, back then, the 15th, 16th centuries, it was called a brawl, which sounds like a violent dance, but no, it was a group dance where people would hold hands, step side to side, moving in large circular pattern. Here is this anonymous music.

The Renaissance band Pifaro performing that anonymous collection of dances from Renaissance France called Branle de Village, Village Branles. When France was liberated in 1944, Darius Milhaud, although living in the United States, celebrated by writing his Suite Française, the French suite which celebrates Normandy, Bretagne, the Île-de-France, Alsace-Lorraine, and Provence regions of France. London Wind Orchestra with that work now, Dennis Wick conducting.

0: Music composed by Darius Milhaud in 1944, something of a celebration of the liberation of France in World War II. It's called the Suite Française, a French suite, and the London Wind Orchestra was conducted by Dennis Wick.
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0: We celebrate now the season of spring with a work of Robert Schumann, which dates from 1841. It is the Spring Symphony, and originally Schumann gave each of the movements, a subtitle. The first movement called The Dawn of Spring, and then Evening, and then Joyful Playing, and finally Full Spring, everything in blossom and bloom. Here's a performance by the Suisse Romande Orchestra, and the conductor is Armin Jordan, as we listen to Schumann's First Symphony, The Spring.

It was the winter of 1840, and Robert Schumann was filled, and I'll quote him, with that longing for spring which since the most ancient times has taken possession of men and arises anew with each year. And so he wrote the work we just heard, Symphony No. 1 in B-flat, the so-called Spring Symphony, and that was a performance by the Suisse Romande Orchestra conducted by Armin Jordan. This is the perfect piece to follow that. It's called Frühlingsankunft, The Arrival of Spring, originally a song by Schumann, transcribed by Liszt.

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1: Hello and good morning. You're listening to WCLV on this special Juneteenth holiday. I'm your host, Clara Princeton, on this Friday, June 19th, as we commemorate the official end of slavery. And we've got music to celebrate this holiday, not just for this hour, but all day here on WCLV. We'll begin with three spirituals now performed by Anton Armstrong, leading the St. Olaf Choir. We'll begin with There is a Balm in Gilead and continue with My Soul's Been Anchored in the Lord, and we'll conclude with Ezekiel Sawed a Wheel. Once again, here's three spirituals performed by the St. Olaf Choir.

0: Three spirituals there performed by Anton Armstrong leading the St. Olaf Choir. We just heard an arrangement by William Dawson, the spiritual Ezekiel Sawdawheel. And before that, we heard My Soul's Been Anchored in the Lord, arranged by Moses Hogan. And we began this hour with the spiritual There Is a Balm in Gilead, featuring soprano Marvis Martin. Once again, three spirituals there to begin this hour on this Juneteenth holiday. We've got more music coming up next, as always, here on WCLV. 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
1: Ohio Light Opera's 47th festival season at the College of Worcester, continuing through August 2nd with Lerner and Lowe's My Fair Lady, also Adler and Ross's Damn Yankees, Gilbert and Sullivan's The Yeoman of the Guard, and Victor Herbert's The Red Mill. With six productions in repertory, these shows from the authors of the American Songbook will run all summer long. Information at ohiolightopera.org.
0: We'll continue on this Juneteenth holiday now with music of Scott Joplin. Music that earned Joplin a Pulitzer Prize posthumously in 1976 for his opera Treemonisha, music that he composed in the year 1911. Today we'll hear a sampler from this opera of his, arranged by Daniel Paget. We'll hear a selection of songs and pieces from this opera performed now by the great American Main Street Band. Once again, excerpts from Treemonisha by Scott Joplin.

0: The Great American Main Street Band, performing music of Scott Joplin, excerpts from his 1911 opera, Treemonisha. Treemonisha being the heroine of this opera, not only a heroine, but also the educator that attempts to lead her community in believing in the power of education. This music, again, from the year 1911 by Scott Joplin, arranged by Daniel Paget for this Juneteenth holiday. 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We'll hear music for piano and orchestra coming up next. 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
0: And we'll spend the remainder of this hour now indulging in the music of Clara Schumann. Music from the year 1836, when Clara was just 16 years old. We'll hear Isita Kenna-Mason on the piano performing alongside Holly Matheson and the Royal Liverpool Philharmonic Orchestra in the Piano Concerto in A minor, opus number 7, once again by Clara Schumann.

0: Pianist Isita Kenna-Mason and Holly Matheson conducting the Royal Liverpool Philharmonic in music of Clara Schumann, the Piano Concerto in A Minor, Opus Number 7. Music to conclude this hour here on WCLV for this Juneteenth holiday. I'm Clara Princeton, so delighted to have been your host for this hour, and I'm wishing you a wonderful Juneteenth holiday. Until next time, take care.
1: 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I'm Frank Dominguez. 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
5: Good morning, Sam Petrie with you here. Thanks so much for tuning into WCLV. Today is Juneteenth, and we have music to celebrate. A little bit later, we'll hear Max Bruch's Violin Concerto No. 1, performed by violinist Randall Goosby. And there's also Florence Price's 5 Preludes for Piano. We're going to begin with Duke Ellington's Three Black Kings. It was his final composition, and he nearly completed the piece before he died, but he rarely wrote the final notes to a piece until the day of the premiere, and so it was left to his son Mercer, a successful band leader and composer in his own right, to guess how it should ultimately be completed. Intended, in Mercer's words, as a eulogy for Martin Luther King Jr., Three Black Kings is a narrative piece on a grand symphonic scale, and each of its three movements captures the psychological depth of its respective subject. The movements are Balthazar, Solomon, and Martin Luther King Jr. Here's the Buffalo Philharmonic, conducted by Joanne Folletta, performing Duke Ellington's Three Black Kings.

The Buffalo Philharmonic, led by Joanne Folletta, performing Duke Ellington's Three Black Kings here on WCLV. We're celebrating Juneteenth today. Still to come, The Five Preludes by Florence Price. And up next, it's music by Mox Brook. Stay tuned. Here are some upcoming area arts events from the WCLV online arts calendar. The 47th annual Tri-C Jazz Fest takes place at Playhouse Square. 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It takes place June 25th through the 27th. Chamberfest Cleveland is presenting Season 14 Continental Drifts, featuring chamber music concerts held in different venues across Cleveland. It runs through June 27th. 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Mox Brook's Violin Concerto No. 1 in G minor is probably his most famous work, and it's a piece that almost all professional violinists spend some time with. The concerto was first completed in 1866, and then was considerably revised with the help of the great violinist Joseph Joachim, who premiered it in January of 1868. We're going to hear it performed by violinist Randall Gooseby, who's joined by the Philadelphia Orchestra, led by Yannick Nizet-Séguin. Mox Brook's Violin Concerto No. 1.

0: On WCLV, we heard violinist Randall Goosby with the Philadelphia Orchestra, conducted by Yannick Nézet-Séguin, performing Max Bruch's Violin Concerto No. 1 in G minor. I'm Sam Petrie. Thanks for tuning in this Friday morning when we're celebrating Juneteenth. Up next, piano music by Florence Price. Stay tuned.
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0: Music now by Florence Price, who's noted as the first African-American woman to be recognized as a symphonic composer and the first to have a composition played by a major orchestra. She wrote over 300 works, 4 symphonies, 4 concertos, art songs, chamber music, and we are going to hear some piano music by her that was written in 1932. These are the 5 preludes performed by Josh Tatsuo Cullen.

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1: Bill O'Connell here, wishing you a happy Juneteenth on this Friday, and presenting an hour of music that includes a recording by the great trumpeter Wynton Marsalis and three different versions of the spiritual Were You There? But we'll open with music of William Grant Still from 1958, the Dean of African American Composers. This third symphony is called the Sunday Symphony, and its movements are the Awakening, Prayer, Relaxation, and then Day's End and a New Beginning. Carlton Woods leads the Symphony of Northwest Arkansas in this 1984 recording of Symphony No. 3 by William Grant Still.

0: the music of William Grant Still on our Juneteenth celebration. We heard the Symphony No. 3, the Sunday Symphony from 1958, in a recording by the Symphony of Northwest Arkansas, led by Carlton Woods, the conductor well known for his work with Blue Water Chamber Orchestra. He founded that orchestra here in Cleveland. We'll hear from a great African-American trumpeter who excels both in classical music and in jazz. And we'll have versions of Were You There, the great African spiritual, all still to come this hour. Stay tuned. 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
0: Next, we'll hear from the great trumpeter Wynton Marsalis with the English Chamber Orchestra led by Raymond Leppard in one of the two great trumpet concerti from the classical era. The Trumpet Concerto in E-flat from 1804 by Johann Nepomuk Hummel.

0: Wynton Marsalis was the soloist. Raymond Lepard led the English Chamber Orchestra in the Trumpet Concerto in E-flat by Johann Nepomuk Hummel, written in 1804, just a few years after the famous Trumpet Concerto of Joseph Haydn. Coming up, we'll hear versions of the spiritual Were You There? Stay tuned. 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
1: the Cleveland Museum of Art, presenting Manet and Morisot, an exhibition dedicated to the artistic exchange between Edouard Manet and Bert Morisot and the rise of Impressionism in 19th century Paris. Now open, cma.org.
0: Next on our celebration of Juneteenth here on WCLV, three versions of the spiritual Were You There? We'll hear it as part of a fantasy on six spirituals called Revival, arranged by Morton Gould in 1947. Before that, we'll hear Gabriel Goodman and pianist Maxime Lubarsky, two members of the Berklee College of Music in Boston, sing Were You There? But first up, it's Patrick Dupré Quigley's version of the great spiritual, sung by Seraphic Fire.

On WCLV, we heard a medley, including three versions of Were You There, the African-American spiritual. You heard it as one of the six spirituals in a fantasy called Revival by American composer Morton Gould that he wrote in 1947. We heard the Royal Philharmonic led by Paul Freeman. Before that, it was Gabrielle Goodman, soprano, and Maxim Lubarsky, piano, two members of the Berklee College of Music faculty in Boston, singing Were You There? And we opened with a choral version, Patrick Dupre Quigley leading Seraphic Fire in his own arrangement of Were You There? The baritone soloist was Charles Evans. Music for Juneteenth here on WCLV.

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1: This is the Composer's Datebook for June 19th. I'm John Bird. Today's date marks the 1953 New York premiere of a musical movie that flopped when it debuted but has since become a cult classic, and for two very good reasons. First, the movie's script, written by Dr. Seuss, was about a little boy named Bart who didn't enjoy practicing the piano and who was worried that his widowed mom might marry his dreaded piano teacher. The film, entitled The 5,000 Fingers of Dr. T, is cast as Bart's dream or nightmare with surreal scenarios as only Dr. Seuss could imagine them. Second, the film boasted a score by Frederick Hollander, a composer of droll Berlin cabaret songs who found a welcome home in Hollywood. For The 5,000 Fingers of Dr. T, Hollander crafted witty songs and an extravagant instrumental sequence for a wacky Seussian ballet. Despite all that, the New York Times reviewer was bored. A ponderously literate affair, he wrote. The film did have its fans, however, and one was a little boy who did like to practice the piano. Singer and pianist Michael Feinstein, who lovingly gathered together all of Hollander's used and unused music for the movie for a limited edition CD set released in 2010.

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1: Hope you're enjoying the Juneteenth celebration here on WCLV. We have another hour now. Bill O'Connell with you. And we'll open this hour with just about 30 minutes or so of Scott Joplin's music. We'll hear in the next six selections three excerpts from his opera, Treemonisha. We'll start with the overture, then we'll hear And Dinah Has Blown the Horn, and this medley will conclude with A Real Slow Drag, which is the finale of Treemonisha. In between, we'll hear selections like The Maple Leaf Rag, played by William Tritt with the Cincinnati Pops. We'll hear Bethina, a concert waltz, played by Agafe Baroque. And we'll hear Joshua Rifkin's great, great version of Solace, a Mexican Serenade. Here is a medley of music by Scott Joplin.

We've been listening to a half-hour medley of selections by the great Scott Joplin, concluding there with a real slow drag from his opera Treemonisha. Janina Burnett was the soprano, the Paragon Ragtime Singers and Orchestra led by Rick Benjamin. Before that, we heard Joshua Rifkin's great 1972 recording of Solace, a Mexican Serenade. Before that, a concert waltz called Bethina from 1905 by Scott Joplin. It was played by Agave Baroque. Before that, a chorus from Treemonisha, and Dinah Has Blown the Horn. And before that, Maple Leaf Rag for piano and orchestra, William Tritt with the Cincinnati Pops and Eric Kunzel. And we open the medley with the overture to Treemonisha with the Ragtime Orchestra, the Paragon Ragtime Orchestra, led by Rick Benjamin. A medley of Scott Joplin for Juneteenth here on WCLV. 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Harry Potter and the Chamber of Secrets, July 11th and 12th at Blossom Music Center. 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The balance of this hour on our Juneteenth celebration here on WCLV devoted to music of living African-American composers. And first, we'll hear a work from 2019 by Valerie Coleman called Umoja, Anthem of Unity. Umoja is a Swahili word for unity, also the first principle of Kwanzaa. Michael Repper leads the New York Youth Symphony in Umoja, Anthem of Unity, by Valerie Coleman.

0: In our Juneteenth celebration here on WCLV, we heard music by Valerie Coleman written in 2019. Umoja, Anthem of Unity. The New York Youth Symphony was conducted by Michael Repper in a recording made just a year after the work was written. Umoja is a Swahili word for unity. It's also the first principle of Kwanzaa. We'll have music by another living African-American composer next, Adolphus Hailstork. Stay tuned.
1: 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Rabbit Run Theater in Madison presents Stepping Out, a comedy by Richard Harris about a group of amateur dancers. It runs June 19th through July 3rd. Porthouse Theater, Kent State University's professional summer theater venue, presents the 2026 season with Sideshow in Concert, opening July 7th, followed by Lerner and Lowe's Brigadoon, July 24th. And Lakewood's Beck Center is producing Mean Girls, adapted from Tina Fey's film. It runs July 10th through August 9th. 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
0: Next, we have a moving work by Adolphus Hailstork from 1979. This is called Epitaph for a Man Who Dreamed, In Memoriam, Dr. Martin Luther King Jr. Now, the piece begins very, very quietly, but it builds to a tremendous climax. We'll hear a recording made in 1995 by the Chicago Sinfonietta, led by Paul Freeman. Epitaph for a Man Who Dreamed by Adolphus Hailstork.

0: We heard the Chicago Sinfonietta, led by Paul Freeman, in that work by Adolphus Hailstork from 1979, Epitaph for a Man Who Dreamed, In Memoriam, Dr. Martin Luther King Jr., 1929 to 1968. Music for Juneteenth on WCLV, and we'll continue in a moment.
1: 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Along with my father, Bob Stewart, you'll hear conversation about how the railroad helped shape America and its music, including its influence on my new composition, 24 American Caprices. 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
4: Good morning. I'm John Mills, and thanks for tuning in for Music for Juneteenth here on WCLV. Juneteenth is celebrated annually on June 19th to commemorate the end of slavery in the United States. It references June 19, 1865, the day when Major General Gordon Granger ordered the final enforcement of the Emancipation Proclamation in Texas at the end of the American Civil War. In this hour of classical music, we will hear from George Walker. Pianist André Watts will play Camille Saint-Saëns' Piano Concerto No. 2, and we begin with Music for Voices. This is a 2023 mashup of sorts by Stacey V. Gibbs. It's called The Hymn, blending My Country Tis of Thee, Battle Hymn of the Republic, and Lift Every Voice and Sing. Here is Eugene Rogers leading the ensemble Exigence.

0: The vocal ensemble Exigence, led by Eugene Rogers. That was The Hymn by Stacey V. Gibbs, an arrangement of My Country Tis of Thee, Battle Hymn of the Republic, and Lift Every Voice and Sing. Omen Piedra, play the snare drum. This is Music for Juneteenth here on WCLV. Coming up, we will hear from the late great American pianist Andre Watts.
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0: 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He made this recording in 1994 with the Atlanta Symphony, led by Yoel Levy. Here is the Piano Concerto No. 2 of Camille Saint-Saëns.

0: pianist Andre Watts performing the Piano Concerto No. 2 of Camille Saint-Saëns. Watts made this recording in 1994 with the Atlanta Symphony under Yoel Levy. This is WCLV.
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0: Next on WCLV, it's music of the American composer George Walker. He lived from 1922 until 2018, and he has a lot of firsts to his name. He was the first black graduate of the Curtis Institute, the first black instrumentalist signed by a major classical artist management agency, the first black doctoral graduate of the Eastman School of Music, and the first black composer to be awarded the Pulitzer Prize for Music. Here is his first major work. He wrote this not long after he graduated from Curtis. It's his string quartet No. 1, subtitled The Lyric. It's performed next by the Catalyst Quartet.

0: The Catalyst Quartet, performing music of George Walker here on WCLV. That was Walker's first major work. He wrote it in 1946, not long after graduating from Curtis. We heard George Walker's String Quartet No. 1, subtitled The Lyric. Well, thanks for tuning in for classical music here on WCLV. We have more music for the Juneteenth holiday ahead, so I hope you'll keep your radio tuned right here to WCLV. I'm John Mills. Thanks for listening.
1: 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On Friday, July 3rd, at the Blossom Music Center, you can hear the Cleveland Orchestra, led by Edwin Outwater, featuring tenor Russell Thomas. It's a celebration of America's 250th anniversary and a stirring tribute to the breadth and brilliance of American music. The program includes two iconic masterpieces, Copland's moving Lincoln portrait and Gershwin's An American in Paris, a vibrant musical postcard bursting with jazz-infused rhythms and melodies. 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At Cleveland Heights' Kane Park, you can see Layla Hathaway and Eric Benet on July 17th, and Gillian Welch and David Rawlings on July 19th. 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
1: Welcome to this hour on WCLV. I'm Jacqueline Gerber. We're going to hear The Grand Tarantella by Louis Moreau Gottschalk later this hour, and some factual information about the origin of the Juneteenth holiday. But first, we're going to hear the spirituals for string choir and orchestra, arranged in 1941 by the American composer Morton Gould. This is in five sections: proclamation, sermon, a little bit of sin, protest, and jubilee, played by the London Symphony.

0: on WCLV. From 1941, Morton Gould's Spirituals for String Choir and Orchestra, Walter Suskin led the London Symphony.
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0: Next on WCLV, this comes from the Library of Congress. Juneteenth commemorates June 19, 1865, the date Major General Gordon Granger arrived in Galveston, Texas, and delivered General Order No. 3, announcing the end of legalized slavery in Texas. Although 2 years and 6 months had passed since President Lincoln issued the Emancipation Proclamation, many African Americans remained enslaved in Confederate states and also in the border slave states that remained loyal to the Union. The surrender of General Robert E. Lee at Appomattox Courthouse, Virginia, on April 9, 1865, had not impacted Texas. Many plantation owners refused to acknowledge that the war was over and refused to release their enslaved workers from bondage. This practice continued even after the issuance of General Order No. 3. And we will hear General Order No. 3 after this pastorella, the tone picture of a California landscape by William Grant Still. The violinist is Zena Schiff, with the Royal Scottish National Orchestra.

0: On WCLV, we heard a tone picture of a California landscape. It was called Pastorella by William Grant Still. He published it in 1946. Zena Schiff was the violinist, and the conductor was Zena Schiff's daughter, Avlana Eisenberg. We heard the Royal Scottish National Orchestra.
1: 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Akron's Weathervane Playhouse presents the Tony Award-winning musical Parade, which examines significant social issues and personal struggle in American history. It runs June 18th through July 12th. The Cedar Lee Theater in Cleveland Heights marks 100 years as a neighborhood theater. It's featuring The Odyssey, directed by Christopher Nolan and inspired by the classic Greek epic. 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The Kent Blossom Festival presents its 58th season. 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It runs June 21st through July 26th. 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
0: In a moment, we're going to hear the Grand Tarantella by the American composer Louis Moreau Gottschalk. But first, here's some more about Juneteenth, which dates back to 1865. The holiday commemorates the day when 250,000 slaves in the state of Texas, which became the last bastion for slavery during the final days of the Civil War, were declared free by the U.S. Army. Some slaves in the Confederate states were technically freed as early as January 1, 1863, the date when the Emancipation Proclamation was signed by President Lincoln and went into effect. However, the proclamation was only as good as the Union Army's enforcement of it, and it did not pertain to slaves in the Union border states of Delaware, Kentucky, Maryland, and Missouri, meaning that slavery ended in a region only when the Army occupied the territory. The essential document is General Order No. 3, delivered by Major General Gordon Granger on June 19, 1865. It stated, "The people of Texas are informed that in accordance with a proclamation from the Executive of the United States, all slaves are free. This involves an absolute equality of personal rights and rights of property between former masters and slaves, and the connection heretofore existing between them becomes that between employer and hired labor. The freedmen are advised to remain quietly at their present homes and work for wages." And the enslaved individuals in Texas were the last ones to know that the Civil War was over and that they were free. Joel Fan plays the Grand Tarantella by Louis Moreau Gottschalk on WCLV.

0: The composer Louis Moreau-Gottschalk was a rock star, as we would say it in the present day, but he was born in 1829. He died in 1869, and he had an international career. That was his Grand Tarantella from 1864, played by Joel Fann with the Northwest Sinfonietta.
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0: Florence Price was a black woman who was a composer. She was born in 1887. She died in 1953. Many of her works were in obscurity, but the reason so many are no longer in obscurity, because a group of scores of hers were found in a vacation home that she had occupied at some point in a very small town named St. Anne, Illinois. Whoever bought the property found the scores and somehow got them to somebody who could professionally assess them and organize them, and that is why so many recordings of music by Florence Price have entered the marketplace in the last 5 to 10 years. This is a recording of her G major string quartet, subtitled Unfinished. It dates from 1929. It's played by the Catalyst Quartet.

0: The Catalyst Quartet on this Juneteenth holiday performed the G major string quartet. It's the unfinished quartet by Florence Price. It dates from 1929.
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3: It's time now for Lunchtime with the Cleveland Orchestra, a special edition for Juneteenth, the holiday celebrated today nationwide. Here on WCLV, we'll hear selections by Richard Wagner, George Walker, and Antonin Dvorak. And we begin with music of Wagner, the Wesendonck Lieder of 1858, performed by soprano Misha Brugger-Gosman, a Canadian artist who has African-American roots. The Cleveland Orchestra is here conducted by Franz Welser-Most.

0: The Wesendonck Lieder by Richard Wagner with soprano Misha Brugger-Gosman and the Cleveland Orchestra conducted by Franz Welser Most, a recording released in 2010 on the Deutsche Grammophon label. It's Juneteenth today on WCLV, and we are celebrating by hearing African-American artists and composers, and we'll hear a work written late in the career of the African-American composer George Walker coming up in just a few seconds.
1: 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Rabbit Run Theater in Madison presents Stepping Out, a comedy by Richard Harris about a group of amateur dancers. It runs June 19th through July 3rd. 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And Lakewood's Beck Center is producing Mean Girls, adapted from Tina Fey's film. It runs July 10th through August 9th. 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
0: You're listening to Lunchtime with the Cleveland Orchestra on WCLV, a special edition for the Juneteenth holiday. I'm Mark Sotola. George Walker, African-American composer, was born in 1922. He lived all the way to 2018. In 2016, at the remarkable age of 94, he composed his Sinfonia No. 5, a work that was scored with amplified solo voices, partially inspired by the 2015 Charleston Church Massacre. We'll hear the Cleveland Orchestra, Franz Welser Most conducting, the Sinfonia No. 5 by George Walker.

The sun sets deep into the sea, and ships afar glide stealthily.

a lighthouse. Beams a stream of light that parts the misty shroud of starless night.

On Lunchtime with the Cleveland Orchestra, we've heard music by African-American composer George Walker, his Sinfonia No. 5, called Visions, written in 2016 when the composer was 94 years old. That was the Cleveland Orchestra, conducted by Franz Welser Most. A spiritual that's not a spiritual, coming up next on WCLV and Lunchtime with the Cleveland Orchestra. On this week's Innovations, we have a wide range of styles from Northeast Ohio composers, including Stephen T. Griebling, Frederick Lissauer, Tom Lopez, and Daniel McCarthy. I'm Mark Satola, inviting you to tune in Sunday night at 9 for Innovations on WCLV, IdeaStream Public Media. 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I'm Mark Satola. Some thought that Dvorak based the Largo from his Symphony No. 9 in E minor from the New World on a Negro spiritual. That was not the case, but in 1922, William Arms Fisher created a sort of pseudo-spiritual from the Largo from the Symphony No. 9. Fisher being a pupil of Dvorak, he set the melody from the Largo to words and created a piece called Goin' Home. We're going to hear the original Largo from the Symphony No. 9 from the New World by Dvorak, with the Cleveland Orchestra conducted by Christoph von Dohnányi.

0: The Largo from the Symphony No. 9 in E minor from the New World by Antonín Dvořák with the Cleveland Orchestra conducted by Christoph von Dohnányi. It was thought by many to be based on a Negro spiritual, though that was obviously not the case. In 1922, William Arms Fisher created a pseudo-spiritual from the score, and he called it Going Home. And that's it for today's Lunchtime with the Cleveland Orchestra. I'm Mark Sottola. Thanks for listening.
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0: We've heard Blues Forms by Coleridge Taylor Perkinson, African-American composer who wrote that music in 1972. Randall Gooseby was the violinist playing the three movements, Plain Blues, Just Blues, and Jettin' Blues.
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2: The American rail system is a metaphor for how culture has changed over the centuries. The train and moving around America give you a look inside the psychology of Black American creativism. Movement is freeing because you escape certain oppressions, but also leaves holes in your personal memory that you have a hard time overcoming. To celebrate America's 250th anniversary, I look to my own family's American story. From the Underground Railroad to the rail lines that wind through your city, trains run through our story, underpinning our American identity. I'm Curtis Stewart, violinist and composer. My father, Bob Stewart, is a musician and educator of what some call America's classical music, jazz. For the next hour, you'll hear conversation about how the railroad helped shape America and its music, including its influence on my new composition, 24 American Caprices. This is I Am the Migration from American Public Media. Songs of hope, loss, ownership, labor, and flight have deeply impacted my family and my music. My 24 American Caprices are inspired by a kaleidoscope of recorded American music with some honorary American additions. In the full meaning of caprice, these violin fragments dance and sing lightly from inspiration to ornamentation, creating playful musical dialogue around American lineage and individual perspective in classical music.

0: That was Sister Rosetta Tharpe, This Train, number 15 from my 24 American Caprices. I'm Curtis Stewart. These pieces create a playful musical dialogue around American lineage and individual perspective in classical music. My father, Bob Stewart, is an expert and educator of jazz music, America's classical music. So, Dad, you and I are always talking about American history and how we find ourselves in it, sometimes through the lens of jazz history. When you were teaching at Juilliard, teaching jazz history, I know you were really into Louis Armstrong and how he moved around the country, meeting various jazz artists and how that movement shaped his sound.
1: So Louis Armstrong started working on the riverboats with a gentleman named Fate Marable, band leader. And up until that, he was kind of raw. He was being kind of trained by his, what he called his uncle, with King Oliver. But Fate Marable was a real teacher, and he taught him about key signatures. He taught him about the style of playing. There's lots of people who were doing that same process and moving to New York, like Jelly Roll Morton and King Oliver and a bunch of other musicians. The Dodds brothers, Baby Dodds and Johnny Dodds, clarinet and drums, made that same movement and were in Chicago around the same time as Louis Armstrong decided to go.
0: And how did that movement change the music itself? Did anything happen between New Orleans and Chicago in terms of Louis Armstrong's playing, or did that change more when he went to New York?
1: His playing didn't really change that much, but what it was doing was introducing a style of music to the whole world. Chicago was like the world. New Orleans wasn't really. They were playing a style of music in Chicago, and he taught them a whole other way to swing, and Louis Armstrong reinforced that. And so it therefore opened up a whole other path going east and west of this music rather than just the path, migration path from south to north. And so therefore music suddenly spread, and eventually Armstrong left Chicago for a period with Fletcher Henderson was invited to New York to play at the Rosemont Ballroom for primarily white audience. Matter of fact, only white audience. The only people black in there were servants, even in New York.
0: And what was the effect of Louis Armstrong in the New York scene and the Fletcher Henderson band?
1: It was even more dramatic than the effect of King Oliver coming to Chicago, because in New York they were comparatively playing really, they thought they were swinging, but they were playing really square in a certain kind of way, because everything was very staccato. And that's what they were doing in Chicago with King Oliver. And that's the way Louis Armstrong came to New York playing. When he came to New York playing that way, he totally turned everything around. So suddenly all the band started swinging differently than they were when he got there. He was scatting and doing all kinds of stuff, you know, on the bandstand, which is just like totally turned the scene out.
0: It's so clear that the movement of peoples is what creates...
1: Right, bringing stuff from different places and therefore creating this third thing.

0: That was one of my 24 American Caprices inspired by Take the A Train by Billy Strayhorn, commissioned by American Public Media. I'm Curtis Stewart. This is I Am the Migration.
1: So the movement of Louis Armstrong, just that one person, the movement of him from New Orleans to Chicago to New York back to Chicago, maps the beginnings of this very American art form, jazz, and its various forms. I think that's one of the interesting things about our time is that, you know, the Black American experience of, like, you know, people being displaced through slavery and coming to a place and then having to transition from slavery out of slavery is not a new idea. There's been slaves throughout history. Mm. The difference with us is that it has been recorded.
2: Yeah, right.
1: Like, to have a recording, can you imagine getting a recording of the slaves from Eastern Europe? You know, that's what Dvorak tried to do with his Slavonic dances.
2: Uh-huh.
1: But it's still not a record. Like, you know, Bartok tried to do that by recording his folk music. But there isn't a literal recording of...
2: I see. So that was the folk music of who were considered slaves.
1: Yeah, right.
2: I see.
1: But, you know, years after they were slaves. As in our case, we are witnessing history in real time.

0: That was My Caprice, inspired by Young, Gifted, and Black by Nina Simone, part of my 24 American Caprices. So, Dad, you moved to New York, and you moved from Philadelphia from school. But before that, our family kind of moved around quite a bit.
1: Well, kind of. I think, as you just said it like that, I kind of saw the handwriting on the wall just like some of the people in The Warmth of Other Suns saw the handwriting on the wall, and they figured they needed to move. Some of the other families who were in Florida or Mississippi, I'm not sure, Alabama, Mississippi, one, and they saw the limitations of where they were, and they had to move, so they moved north. That's exactly what I felt. In Philadelphia at that time, they were, now, this is Philadelphia, hello, you know? They had two unions. They had a black union and a white union. And the black folks couldn't join the white union. So,
0: and this is 1968.
1: This is when I graduated from college, right? This is 1966.
0: So you felt this limitation where you were.
1: And absolutely. I had no idea, because nobody was. And I went to the one gig that the black union orchestra was playing, and the black concertmaster or the black contractor gave me such a hard way to go. I was like, why are you yelling at me? You know, this is the one place I have to go, and I'm being yelled at? Get out of here. And so I said, I really didn't have any choice in terms of staying there, because if the black guy's treating me like that and the white folks don't want to let me in their union, you know, what am I supposed to do? Quit playing? No. So that's, I didn't have a choice. I had to go to New York. I had to figure out someplace else to be.
0: Because you wanted to play.
1: I wanted to play, and the opportunity was not there.

0: two caprices from my 24 American Caprices, inspired by Taylor Swift's Shake It Off and Dolly Parton's 9 to 5, which was commissioned by American Public Media. I'm Curtis Stewart. This is I Am the Migration. So, Dad, with all those trials and tribulations, movement and travels, you could have stopped. You could have given up.
1: A lot of people did. A lot of people are still in Philadelphia now. Matter of fact, all my friends, when I graduated from high college, smoked me on their instruments. You know, like I paled in comparison to how well they played. Hmm. And they're still in Philly.
0: Right.
1: I couldn't do much worse in New York than I was doing in Philadelphia. I wasn't working. I had the one gig at Your Father's Mustache one day a week. And how worse could it be? And so I just took the chance and moved to New York. Mm. And things started happening.

0: From my 24 American Caprices, those were inspired by John Coltrane's Giant Steps. John Coltrane was also from Philly, like my dad, and Bob Dylan's Blowin' in the Wind, which was commissioned by American Public Media. In just a moment, you'll hear more about how moving around the country by rail helped write my own family's story. I'm Curtis Stewart. This is I Am the Migration from American Public Media.
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0: This is I Am the Migration from American Public Media. I'm Curtis Stewart. My father, Bob Stewart, is an expert and educator of jazz music. We were talking about Isabella Wilkerson's book, The Warmth of Other Suns, and we were talking about the history of the Great Migration. And that book itemizes, I think, three or four families that move around. And they
2: leave the South.
0: They leave the South. You discovered that book, I think, shortly after learning something new about our family.
2: Oh, just as far as I had known, the whole family had come from Ohio. That's the only thing my grandfather spoke about. And I was with my grandfather. I was born in 45, and we lived with my grandparents starting around 49 or something like that, all the way up until I graduated college, which was in 66, so for all those years I was with him, and far as I knew, we were from Ohio. The family generally was from Ohio. And my grandfather passed away in 1982. We went to Ohio to see some of his relatives, all of my family, my grandfather's relatives from Ohio. And when I got there, I discovered that my family was from Mississippi. Mm. That my grandfather's, all his 12 brothers and sisters came from Mississippi. I was flabbergasted. I mean, every time I say it out loud, my mouth is hung open. I couldn't believe it. And I, by that time, I had discovered Isabel Wilkerson's book, and I realized that all those years I had been teaching jazz history, kind of as an observer of the migration, the Great Migration, and then come to discover after 20 plus years of teaching that history, I was the history. Mm. I mean, I had to sit down. I couldn't believe it. So I had to totally reorient myself, orientate myself to the fact that I am the migration. I'm not just an observer of this amazing time in the history of the United States. And I'm every time I even say it out loud, I get flabbergasted all over again. I can't even talk right now because I had to really sit down and think about that and then read the book again and realize that rather than teaching the jazz history at that point from an observer point of view, I had to change how I taught it as a participant.

0: That was Amazing Grace from my 24 American Caprices. So, Dad, that must have been a real moment there. You thought we were from Ohio, but learned at a late age that our family was actually from Mississippi. Did your grandfather ever tell you that we were from anywhere other than Ohio?
1: He was a minister. Mm-hmm. And I remember we took a vacation, and he went to Tennessee, you know, because he went back to visit some people that he pastored when he was in Tennessee. And I remember having a breakfast of grits and salmon, you know, which is like nobody eats grits and salmon in New York or even Newport, Rhode Island, you know, even having grits and salmon. So I was like, what? And so I didn't really understand why we were there, other than that was one of the churches he taught at leaving, having left Mississippi. But I didn't, you know, I didn't think he was coming from Mississippi to be there. I thought he'd come from Ohio to be there. My brother and I, we went to, Lookout Mountain or somewhere like that. There's a natural bridge or something. And my brother and I, who were at this point like 8 and 6, we come upon a water fountain, and my brother said, oh, look, I want to get some white water. I said, no, I want some colored water. And so everybody around were kind of chuckling. And so we went to these water fountains. One was a white water fountain, the other one was a colored water fountain. It's kind of lets you know how ridiculous that is. Mm-hmm. And we drank water. Mm. That was the first instance I ever had that there was. And I still didn't know it until years later.
2: Right.
1: We were just many people were chuckling. I said, why is that funny?
2: Right. It's just kind of this unknown, like, what's happening here? Something's here that I don't know.
1: White water, colored water.

0: From my 24 American Caprices, that was inspired by Kendrick Lamar's Complexion. Dad, you were talking about dealing with the ghosts of segregation, in a way, when you were young. Are there any other situations you can remember?
1: When I was 15 or so, I went to Louisiana to visit my father, because on my father's side, they were from Louisiana. Mm-hmm. My mother's side was the people that were supposed to have been from Ohio. And we went into the train station, and it was a rectangular building, long, and you come in the front door and the long end, and you go all the way to the other end where the windows were to buy the tickets or the check on the train. And there's like bare wood floors and wooden folding chairs around the perimeter of the two long sides of the rectangular building. And as you go in on the left side, about two-thirds of the way through the room, there was a window. And I went to the window and looked in the window. And then there was a whole other room on the other side, a huge, huge room. And it had carpets on the floor. It had cushioned chairs. It had lighting in each one of these little sections that was a carpet. Very posh, a chandelier hanging up in the middle of the room. And I didn't really quite understand what that was until I thought about it a little bit afterwards, and that was a segregated train station. Hmm. And I never did mention it to my stepmother. I never did ask her, what is this? And the other experience I had down there in Shreveport when I was around that same 15, 16, and my cousins and I would go to movies. We went to the movie theater, it was after 9 o'clock. And I walked toward the front of the theater where the lights and things were. They said, no, Bobby, come on, let's go over this way. I said, okay. So we went around to the side of the building, had to go up like two flights of like filthy steps, and got at the top, and this black woman told us, you can't come in because it's after 9 o'clock. And they said, okay, come on, let's go get some donuts. You know, and I felt like somebody just peed on my leg. And I was like really disturbed, but I didn't want to make them feel bad, so I never said anything to them. They went out and got someplace and got some donuts. Mm. But I never did really mention it.
0: Because they were experiencing the segregation.
1: But they, it wasn't a thing to them. That's just regular. It's just regular. This is the way it is. You know, let's go get some donuts.
0: Mm-hmm. And you're experiencing that coming to visit family from the north.
1: From Philadelphia or New York or wherever we happen to be at Newport, Rhode Island, or wherever we happen to be at the time.

0: That was one of my caprices inspired by Duke Ellington's Mood Indigo, specifically the Ella Fitzgerald version. These 24 American caprices are a place where all my musical train lines meet. I think of them as a way for me to celebrate all the shades of America within me with music, to fill the holes I may have with art, either historic or personal, to remain present and connected in the full truth of our history. In that way, we are the history. We celebrate what others were able to create when they moved through our own stories. As they escaped oppression, they created cultural memories that resonate through our lives. So we are so fortunate to be able to look back 250 years and create some inspiration for the next quarter millennia. I Am the Migration was produced by Scott Blankenship. Special thanks to Julie Amaker and to Cameron Wiley for doing the broadcast mix. Ty Murray was the violinist on The American Caprice based on Dolly Parton's 9 to 5. And Melissa White was the violinist on The Caprice based on Sister Rosetta Tharpe's This Train. 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

There Is a Balm in Gilead, performed by Seraphic Fire. All the music you'll hear from them today is from their 2015 CD, Steal Away.

You must have that true religion performed by Seraphic Fire. I'm Caroline Brader Watts, and you're listening to Music for Juneteenth here on WCLV. We'll now hear two more spirituals performed by Seraphic Fire, Great Day and This Little Light of Mine.

0: Two spirituals performed by Seraphic Fire under the direction of Patrick Dupree Quigley. Great Day featuring soprano Mayla Daly and This Little Light of Mine with mezzo-soprano Amanda Kreider. We'll be back with more music after these words. 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
0: I'm Caroline Brader-Watts. Thanks for joining me today. Music now of Erno Doknanyi, Variations on a Nursery Song, the song being Twinkle Twinkle Little Star. The pianist is Isita Kane Mason, joining the Royal Liverpool Philharmonic.

0: Variations on a Nursery Song by Erno Doknanyi. The Royal Liverpool Philharmonic was joined by pianist Isita Kane Mason.
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0: Let's end this hour with music of Florence Price. It's the Largo from the Symphony No. 1, which was composed in 1932. The Philadelphia Orchestra is led by Yannick Nezet-Segan.

0: The Largo from the Symphony No. 1 by Florence Price. The Philadelphia Orchestra was conducted by Yannick Nezet-Segan. Thanks for joining me for this hour of music on WCLV. I'm Caroline Brader-Watts. 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
1: Good afternoon, and thanks for tuning in to WCLV. Because of the Juneteenth holiday today, we're featuring music by African-American composers and performers. And during this hour, we'll hear music of Florence Price, Michael Abels, and William Grant Still. And we'll begin with music by Florence Price, Chicago-based African-American composer who lived from 1887 to 1953. In 1932, she wrote a piano sonata in E minor, and that's what we're going to start this hour with in a performance by Althea Waits here on WCLV.

0: We've just heard the Piano Sonata in E minor, written in 1932 by African-American composer Florence Price. Althea Waits was the pianist performing. 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
0: For the Juneteenth holiday on WCLV, we're featuring performances of music by black composers and African-American artists as well. African-American composer Michael Abels was born in 1962, and we're going to hear a piece that he wrote in 2019 called Winged Creatures, inspired by the flight of butterflies and other such creatures. Flutist Damari McGill and clarinetist Anthony McGill perform, their brothers, and they perform with the Chicago Youth Symphony Orchestra, conducted by Alan Tinkham, on WCLV.

0: We've just heard a performance of Winged Creatures, written in 2019 by African-American composer Michael Abels. African-American artists Demari McGill, flute, and Anthony McGill, clarinetist, performed with the Chicago Youth Symphony, conducted by Alan Tinkham. Music of William Grant Still is up next as we celebrate the Juneteenth holiday here on WCLV.
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0: We are celebrating the Juneteenth holiday today on WCLV with music by African-American composers and performers, and we'll have a work now by one of the best-known African-American composers of our time, William Grant Still, who lived from 1895 to 1978. He was known as the Dean of Afro-American Composers during his lifetime. We're going to hear a little picturesque suite that he wrote in 1947 called Wood Notes. The four movements are Singing River, Autumn Night, Moon Dusk, and Whippoorwill's Shoes, which is a nickname for pitcher plants. Here is the Fort Smith Symphony Orchestra, conducted by John Jeter. Wood Notes by William Grant Still on WCLV.

0: William Grant Still's suite called Wood Notes from 1947 with the Fort Smith Symphony conducted by John Jeter. We've been listening to music by African-American composers and performers this hour on WCLV in honor of the Juneteenth holiday. I'm Mark Satola. 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
2: On WCLV, we'll continue our celebration today of Juneteenth, June 19th, which has been a federal holiday only since 2021, when the 117th Congress enacted, President Joe Biden signed the Juneteenth National Independence Day Act into law. It commemorates the end of slavery in the United States, the date in 1865 when Major General Gordon Granger ordered the final enforcement of the Emancipation Proclamation in Texas at the end of the American Civil War. Juneteenth was first used as the name in the 1890s. In the next hour on WCLV, we'll have music by four American composers, including William Grant Still, Florence Price, and Duke Ellington, all of whom were born in the late 19th century. And to begin, one composer born in 1917, Ulysses Kay, 1917 to 1995, his dates.

0: On WCLV, we heard music written in 1968 by the African-American composer Ulysses Kaye, the overture, the first of three movements that make up his theater set. Paul Freeman conducted the Chicago Sinfonietta in that recording here on WCLV.
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1: Our next music for you on Juneteenth, music appropriately by William Grant Still, a man often called the Dean of African-American Composers. He wrote about 200 works, including the landmark Afro-American Symphony in 1930, which was the first symphony by an African-American to be performed by a major United States orchestra. He was also the first black composer to have an opera staged by a major company, conduct a major orchestra, and see one of his operas on national television. He was born in 1895, lived until 1978. Today we'll bring you his first work for orchestra, written in 1918. It's his American Suite, which is actually a collection of five suites, East, West, South, Old West, Far West, and a Mountain Memorial and Song. We'll hear the sections called here Indian Love Song, Dance, and Lament, played by the Royal Scottish National Orchestra. Aviana Eisenberg conducts music of William Grant Still on WCLV.

0: on WCLV, celebrating Juneteenth today, music of William Grant Still from his American Suite of 1918. We heard a recording by the Royal Scottish National Orchestra conducted by Aviana Eisenberg. Our next music, in just a moment, by Florence Price.
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0: Our next music on WCLV's celebration of Juneteenth is by Florence Price. Florence Price, African-American composer, slightly older than William Grant Still. She was born in Little Rock, Arkansas in 1887, lived until 1953. In 1933, she became the first African-American woman to have a symphony performed by a major United States orchestra. A year later, she wrote her Mississippi River Suite, a one-movement composition divided into four sections. It incorporates several famous Mississippi River songs, including spirituals such as Deep River, Go Down, Moses, and Nobody Knows the Trouble I've Seen. The recording we have for you now is by the Women's Philharmonic of San Francisco. Apo Shu is the conductor. The Mississippi River Suite by Florence Price on WCLV.

0: On WCLV, we heard the Mississippi River Suite, written by Florence Price in 1934, recorded by the Women's Philharmonic of San Francisco, conducted by Apo Shu, part of our celebration of Juneteenth here on WCLV.
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0: Next on WCLV, music for piano and orchestra by Duke Ellington, formerly Edward Kennedy Ellington. He was born in April 1899 in Washington, D.C., lived until 1974. Leader of his own jazz orchestra from 1924 through the remainder of his life. He was an enormously prolific composer. Depending on who you ask, he's credited with writing more than 1,000 compositions, some suggesting more than 2,000. Claims have been made for higher numbers. His extensive body of work includes many jazz and pop standards, film scores, classical pieces, making him one of the most prolific composers in jazz history. In 1943, he wrote a rhapsody for piano and orchestra called New World Economon, inspired by a book of the same title written by one Roy Ottley, which documented lives and hopes of African Americans in Harlem during the 20s and 30s. Jeffrey Beagle is the piano soloist in a recording we have for you. The Brown University Orchestra is conducted by Paul Phillips. On Juneteenth, it's New World Economon by Duke Ellington on WCLV.

0: On WCLV, celebrating Juneteenth, a work by Duke Ellington, a rhapsody for piano and orchestra that he composed in 1943 called New World A-Comin'. Maurice Parris made the orchestration that we heard. Jeffrey Beagle was the soloist with the Brown University Orchestra, conducted by Paul Phillips, celebrating Juneteenth all day long today here on WCLV.
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0: We heard Duke Ellington's 1953 work, Reflections, as arranged by Jed Disler. The pianist was Jean-Yves Thibaudet. Coming up, we'll have a work by Florence Price that was the first symphonic work by a black woman to be played by a major American orchestra. I hope you'll keep listening.
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0: Now we'll have a monumental work by Florence Price. This is her Symphony No. 1 in E minor from 1932. It was the first symphonic work by a black woman to be played by a major American orchestra. It was performed by the Chicago Symphony Orchestra in 1933. Yannick Naizet-Seguin leads the Philadelphia Orchestra in Florence Price's Symphony No. 1 in E minor.

0: Yannick Nezet-Séguin led the Philadelphia Orchestra in Florence Price's Symphony No. 1 in E minor from 1932. Coming up, we feature another female African-American composer, Margaret Bonds.
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0: We close out this hour of music for Juneteenth here on WCLV with music of Margaret Bonds. This is her 1967 work, Troubled Water. It's the third from her spiritual suite and based on the tune of Wade in the Water. We'll hear it performed by cellist Juliana Soltis and pianist Ro-Ting Lee.

We heard cellist Juliana Soltis and pianist Roting Lee in Margaret Bonds' Troubled Water from 1967. It was the third from her spiritual suite and based on the tune of Wade in the Water. I'm Anna Burr. Thank you so much for joining me for this hour of music for Juneteenth here on WCLV. I hope you'll keep listening for more wonderful music to come.

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1: Bill O'Connell here, wishing you a happy Juneteenth on this Friday, and presenting an hour of music that includes a recording by the great trumpeter Wynton Marsalis and three different versions of the spiritual Were You There? But we'll open with music of William Grant Still, from 1958, the Dean of African American Composers. This third symphony is called the Sunday Symphony, and its movements are the Awakening, Prayer, Relaxation, and then Day's End and a New Beginning. Carlton Woods leads the Symphony of Northwest Arkansas in this 1984 recording of Symphony No. 3 by William Grant Still.

0: the music of William Grant Still on our Juneteenth celebration. We heard the Symphony No. 3, the Sunday Symphony from 1958, in a recording by the Symphony of Northwest Arkansas, led by Carlton Woods, the conductor well known for his work with Blue Water Chamber Orchestra. He founded that orchestra here in Cleveland. We'll hear from a great African-American trumpeter who excels both in classical music and in jazz. And we'll have versions of Were You There, the great African spiritual, all still to come this hour. Stay tuned. 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
2: 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And Lakewood's Beck Center is producing Mean Girls, adapted from Tina Fey's film. 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
0: Next, we'll hear from the great trumpeter Wynton Marsalis with the English Chamber Orchestra led by Raymond Leppard and one of the two great trumpet concerti from the classical era. The Trumpet Concerto in E-flat from 1804 by Johann Nepomuk Hummel.

Wynton Marsalis was the soloist. Raymond Lepard led the English Chamber Orchestra in the Trumpet Concerto in E-flat by Johann Nepomuk Hummel, written in 1804, just a few years after the famous Trumpet Concerto of Joseph Haydn. Coming up, we'll hear versions of the spiritual Were You There? Stay tuned. 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Next on our celebration of Juneteenth here on WCLV, three versions of the spiritual Were You There? We'll hear it as part of a fantasy on six spirituals called Revival, arranged by Morton Gould in 1947. Before that, we'll hear Gabriel Goodman and pianist Maxime Lubarsky, two members of the Berklee College of Music in Boston, sing Were You There? But first up, it's Patrick Dupré Quigley's version of the great spiritual, sung by Seraphic Fire.

On WCLV, we heard a medley, including three versions of Were You There, the African-American spiritual. You heard it as one of the six spirituals in a fantasy called Revival by American composer Morton Gould that he wrote in 1947. We heard the Royal Philharmonic led by Paul Freeman. Before that, it was Gabrielle Goodman, soprano, and Maxim Lubarsky, piano, two members of the Berklee College of Music faculty in Boston, singing Were You There? And we opened with a choral version, Patrick Dupre Quigley leading Seraphic Fire in his own arrangement of Were You There? The baritone soloist was Charles Evans. 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
2: 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I'm your host, John Mills, and on tonight's program, it's two works by two great African-American composers. Later, we will hear the Montgomery Variations of Margaret Bonds. Let's begin with William L. Dawson. He lived from 1899 until 1990. One of his best-known works came early in his career. It's his 1934 Negro Folk Symphony. Three movements here, with subtitles The Bond of Africa, Hope in the Night, and finally, Oh Let Me Shine, Shine Like a Morning Star. Here is the ORF Vienna Radio Symphony, led by Arthur Fagan, the Negro Folk Symphony of William L. Dawson.

0: the ORF Vienna Radio Symphony led by Arthur Fagan, and a 2019 performance of the Negro Folk Symphony by William L. Dawson. The three movements of that symphony are The Bond of Africa, Hope in the Night, and finally, Oh Let Me Shine, Shine Like a Morning Star. 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
0: Next on Symphony at 7 on WCLV, we have The Montgomery Variations by Margaret Bonds. She wrote this in 1964, dedicated it to Martin Luther King Jr., and it was written in response to the 16th Street Baptist Church bombing in Birmingham, Alabama in September of 1963. These variations are based on the spiritual, "I Want Jesus to Walk with Me." Here is the Royal Scottish National Orchestra, Kellen Gray conducting, The Montgomery Variations of Margaret Bonds.

0: The Royal Scottish National Orchestra, led by Callan Gray. Music of Margaret Bonds, her Montgomery Variations of 1964, based on the spiritual I Want Jesus to Walk With Me. Well, thanks for tuning in for Symphony at 7 here on WCLV. There is more great music ahead, so I hope you'll keep it tuned right here to WCLV. I'm John Mills. 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
4: From APM American Public Media, this is Performance Today. I'm Valerie Kaler. After Texas seceded from the Union in 1861, it became a haven for enslavers fleeing the Union Army's advances. President Lincoln signed the Emancipation Proclamation in January 1863, but many Texans withheld the news of emancipation for as long as they could. 2.5 years after the proclamation, General Gordon Granger arrived with Union troops and delivered this message. The people of Texas are informed that, in accordance with a proclamation from the Executive of the United States, all slaves are free. The date was June 19th. We've got a musical celebration of Juneteenth ahead. Here is a poem by Langston Hughes, set to music in a gentle gospel style by his friend Margaret Bonds, When the Dove Enters In.